two orchestral suites that Roussel composed after his ballet. It's featured on a recording led by Jean Martineau, the CSO's seventh music director and a former student of Roussel. This was recorded in 1964 for RCA. Jean Martineau leads the Chicago Symphony Orchestra in the Suite No. 2 from Bacchus and Ariadne by Roussel.

The Suite No. 2 from Bacchus and Ariadne by Roussel. Jean Martinon led the Chicago Symphony Orchestra from a 1964 recording. We'll stay in the Martinon era with this next selection. Maurice Ravel composed Pavane for a Dead Princess for solo piano in his mid-20s and soon became annoyed by its huge success. He tried to downplay the piece, saying that it sounded like an imitation of Chabrier, but that didn't stop him from orchestrating it a decade later, and we'll hear that version now. The title refers to a slow, processional dance known as a pavane, and a princess who might have danced it at a Spanish court. Ravel cautioned musicians against taking the piece too slowly. He once told a pianist, "Remember that I wrote a pavane for a dead princess, and not a dead pavane for a princess." Recorded in 1964 for RCA, Jean Martinon leads the CSO in Pavane for a Dead Princess by Ravel.

0: Pavane for a Dead Princess by Ravel. Jean Martineau led that performance by the Chicago Symphony Orchestra. Up next, Finnish conductor Klaus Mäkelä joins us for a Brazilian-inspired piece by Darius Milhaud. And later, The Right That Inspired a Riot. Stay with us.
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3: An all Beethoven program is in store for us as we head to the Copenhagen Concert Hall, home to the Danish National Symphony Orchestra. Antonello Monacorda will lead the orchestra in the Coriolanus Overture and the fateful Symphony No. 5. And Leif Ove Andsnes will be soloist in the energetic Piano Concerto No. 3. I'm Jan Weller. I hope you'll be listening.
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0: You're listening to the Chicago Symphony Orchestra in concert. I'm Lisa Simeone. Only in the world of French surrealism would a ballet called The Ox on the Roof have absolutely nothing to do with an ox or a roof. Composer Darius Milhaud wrote Le Boeuf sur le Toit in 1920 following a two-year trip to Brazil. The Ox on the Roof took its name from a popular Brazilian folk song. That name was also attached to a Paris restaurant that became a favorite gathering spot for the city's artistic community. Milhaud's ballet was staged by none other than Jean Cocteau. It featured a grab bag of characters, including a boxer, bartender, billiard player, and a red-haired lady. The music is chock-full of Brazilian melodies and rhythms, as Klaus Mäkelä tells us.
4: The Milhaud is such a party. You can only imagine what was going on in Paris at that time, in Maxime and the other restaurants. I just find it so inspiring to think about it even.
0: We'll hear a performance of Milhaud's joyous, nonsensical ballet now. From a March 2026 concert, Klaus Mäkelä leads the Chicago Symphony Orchestra in Le Boeuf sur le Toit by Milhaud.

0: Le Boeuf sur le Toit by Mio, a performance by the Chicago Symphony Orchestra led by Klaus Mäkelä. While Mio was a Frenchman through and through, George Gershwin captured the sensation of being a tourist in France with an American in Paris. In the spring of 1928, Gershwin sailed to Europe with a small group that included his sister Frankie and brother Ira. After arriving in Paris, George attended performances of Rhapsody in Blue, as well as various parties and receptions. In his suitcase were sketches for his latest score. One afternoon, Gershwin indulged in some retail therapy, not looking for designer couture, but for a set of old-fashioned taxi horns. As a resourceful orchestrator, he believed that their squeaky sound would perfectly capture the bustle of Parisian traffic. He picked out four horns that he took back to the States for the work's Carnegie Hall premiere. That summer, Gershwin told a reporter, "My purpose here is to portray the impressions of an American visitor in Paris as he strolls about the city, listens to various street noises, and absorbs the French atmosphere." Klaus Mäkelä is from Finland, but is music director of the Orchestre de Paris. He says he identifies with Gershwin's protagonist.
1: I love the American in Paris. It's, in a way, such a beautiful ode to the city that I also love so much. And even though I'm not American, I'm still not French. And every time I go to the city and I hear, for example, that piece, there is something that we all can relate to in this, you know, distant melodies and a certain feeling of nostalgia, a certain feeling of belonging in that city, which you're at the same time a total foreigner, at the same time you feel you embrace it totally.
0: For this performance, Klaus Mäkelä uses the recently issued critical edition of An American in Paris, based on the composer's handwritten score of 1929. The Chicago Symphony Orchestra performs An American in Paris by Gershwin.

0: An American in Paris by Gershwin. Klaus Mäkelä led the Chicago Symphony Orchestra in a March 2026 performance. Still to come, well before Gershwin's visit, Parisian audiences were fascinated by Russian culture. Enter the Ballet Russe, which gave the world the Rite of Spring. We'll bring you Stravinsky's revolutionary ballet next. Stay with us.
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0: This is the Chicago Symphony Orchestra in concert. I'm Lisa Simeone. So far, we've heard how composers have tapped into the romance and joie de vivre of Paris. Next, we'll consider the city's peculiar genius for artistic scandals and demonstrations. Paris was the city where Wagner's Tannhäuser was booed off the opera stage and where even Berlioz was hissed on occasion. But none of these scandals could compare to the 1913 premiere of Stravinsky's The Rite of Spring. When the curtain went up on the Théâtre des Champs-Élysées on that spring night in 1913, it seemed all of Paris society was there. It was a chance to see the latest offering from the Ballet Russe, a bizarre tale of a ritual sacrifice in pagan Russia. As soon as the music got underway, the whistles and hissing began. As the dancers appeared, catcalls and insults were hurled between supporters and detractors. Fistfights broke out, and some 40 people were ejected, according to press reports. Some believe that the ruckus was pre-planned, even provoked by the impresario Serge Diaghilev. Years later, the conductor, Pierre Monteux, was asked what he thought of the original production. He said that he never actually saw it because his eyes were so glued to the score. On hearing this near riot behind me, he wrote, I decided to keep the orchestra together at any cost. In The Rite, Stravinsky takes old Russian folk tunes and splices them together like a cubist collage. He also pushes instruments to their limits. Conductor Klaus Mäkelä says he admires the music's visceral power.
2: The Rite of Spring, starting with the first note of the bassoon, that is in a way out of this world. If you wouldn't know the piece and anything about it, and you would close your eyes, you would have no idea which instrument is playing it. What follows is then a series of incredible episodes with the most incredible grunting sounds and shrieking sounds, and at the end this incredible rhythmic ecstasy, which simply every single time, it never ceases to amaze me. I mean, it's amazing music.
0: Klaus Mäkelä, who returns to the stage with the Chicago Symphony Orchestra. This is The Rite of Spring by Igor Stravinsky.

The Rite of Spring by Stravinsky, a March 2026 performance by the Chicago Symphony Orchestra, led by Klaus Mäkelä, the orchestra's Zelle Music Director designate. And that's all for this week. 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You can also find the CSO on Facebook, YouTube, X, Instagram, and SoundCloud. This broadcast was produced by Brian Wise with assistance from Jiwon Sun, Frank Villela, and Logan Goulart. Music production was by Charlie Post. Vanessa Moss is the executive producer. I'm Lisa Simeone.

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1: Feminine Fusion has been honored for excellence by the National Endowment for the Arts.
2: From the WCNY studios in Syracuse, New York, this is Feminine Fusion. I'm your host, Diane Jones. Every week, we take a look at women in the classical music world, those who are a part of history, and the women who are making history today. These are women who create, perform, and inspire. I am a being of heaven and earth, of thunder and lightning, of rain and wind, of the galaxies. Eden Abbez. Thunder can shake the earth, warn of an approaching storm and rain falling in torrents. Or it may be a lingering echo left behind as the rain washes gently over your upturned face. The works and performances today have been inspired by thunder and rain in their many aspects. Please join me for the next hour as we weather the thunder and rain together. We'll start today's program with an excerpt from a set of solo piano movements by Taiwanese composer Rosie Mei-Kui Lee. Lee currently teaches at Berklee College of Music, and her works often draw on her Taiwanese heritage. Her work, 24 Solar Terms, is based on the traditional Chinese agricultural concept of 12 major and 12 minor terms that define the seasons through an even division of the calendar year. Here is pianist Lauren Shock Clark with Rainwater by Rosie Mei-Kui Lee.

Meraki is a chamber ensemble co-founded by former classmates Anastasia Christofakis, clarinet, and Elizabeth G. Hill, piano. They are recipients of Chamber Music America's 2018 Classical Commissioning Grant for their current collaboration with award-winning composer Jared Impechachaha Tate. The ensemble is dedicated to awakening cultural compassion through music. Meraki's recurring focus is the music of essence that evokes the culture and history of people through their folk sound and musical language. This is a work from their debut album, Within. Here is the first movement of Heloha Okchamali, Blue Thunder, by Jared Impechachaha Tate.

Waka, or Flying, is the first movement of Blue Thunder, a work by Jared Impechachaha Tate. Commissioned and recorded by Meraki. Elizabeth G. Hill, piano, and Anastasia Christofakis, clarinet. This is a work from Dame Judith Weir, currently Master of the King's Music in the UK. The piece is titled Storm, and here is what her program notes tell us about her inspiration. Given the opportunity to write for children's chorus and women's voices, I thought carefully about choosing words to sing which would especially suit the particular sound of these two ensembles. The light, airy, spacious world of Shakespeare's play The Tempest soon came to mind. Of course, numerous composers have written incidental music for the play, but for me as a theatergoer, the heroes of the play are not so much Prospero, Miranda, and the other named characters as the elements of the Tempest's natural environment. Sea, wind, waves, air, and beyond that, magic and the spirit world. I have often wished that I could see a production of this play with no actors in it, and Storm is perhaps the soundtrack of that production, performed in a concert hall. I began by making my own 35-word version of the plot of The Tempest as follows. There is a storm at sea. Some travelers are shipwrecked. The storm was caused by magic. Charmed by a spirit, they meet their long-lost relatives. Through the exercise of mercy, their ancient quarrels are healed. Here are the BBC singers and the choristers of Temple Church and Endymion under director David Hill with Storm by Judith Weir.

0: Storm by Judith Weir, sung by the BBC singers and the choristers of Temple Church and Endymion, under director David Hill.
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0: Next on Feminine Fusion, we leave behind the storms and thunder and embrace the gentler side of rain. First, a work by Noriko Koide, Swaddling Silks and Gossamer Rain. The work received its premiere by the BBC Symphony Orchestra under Dalia Stasevska in October of 2022 as part of the BBC Proms Japan. Elim Chan led the BBC Symphony Orchestra for the 2023 performance at the Royal Albert Hall, part of the BBC Proms. Swaddling Silk and Gossamer Rain draws its power from the unspoken. The work's poetic title hints at its form. A dynamic slowly develops from recumbent sounds, in which Koide uses larger musical gestures sparingly. Rhythmically accentuated movements are carefully added, like delicate brushstrokes on a sheet of canvas. This makes the piece seem delicate, but also deliberate. The composer notes, Western music language and gamelan music language often proceed in the exact opposite directions. However, I'm finally starting to feel like Mac and Windows are installed together. Here is Dalia Stasevska conducting the BBC Symphony Orchestra with Swaddling Silk and Gossamer Rain by Noriko Koide.

The BBC Symphony Orchestra was conducted by Dalia Stasevska. We heard Swaddling Silk and Gossamer Rain by Noriko Koide. Composer Margaret Brandman finds much of her inspiration near her home, and this work is no exception. In the winter of 2022, the composer's home country of Australia was in the third consecutive year of a La Niña weather event, with constant rain and widespread flooding in many parts of the country. As outdoor activity was restricted during the cold and wet winter days, the composer stayed dry and warm indoors, close to her piano, where she improvised the various themes that are woven into this beautifully mellifluous piece. During the composition process, she creatively visualized warmer Australian weather, when cool and refreshing gentle rains of summer would be welcomed. With her signature style blending melodic richness, emotive harmonies, and subtle rhythms, Brandman paints a vivid musical portrait that transports listeners to an imaginary landscape where aspects of the natural world, flowing rivers, wind, thunder, sunshine, and gentle rain, are brought to life. This is Gentle Summer Rain by Margaret Brandman. Stanislav Wawrinek conducts the Moravian Philharmonic Orchestra.

Gentle Summer Rain by Margaret Brandman featured the Moravian Philharmonic Orchestra under the baton of Stanislav Wawrinek. That brings our journey through thunder and rain to a close. Thank you, as always, for listening. I'm Diane Jones, inviting you to join me again next time as we celebrate women in the classical music world who create, perform, and inspire right here on Feminine Fusion. Feminine Fusion is a production of WCNY-FM in Syracuse, New York. 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
2: 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Dalia Stasevska leads the BBC Symphony Orchestra in Copland, Gershwin, and Ravel's Piano Concerto with pianist Yun-Chan Lim, and we'll hear Gerald Finzi's choral ode to the spirit of music itself. 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

Razumovsky Symphony Orchestra with violinist Henning Kragerud in an Andante Religioso from Johann Halvorsen. Welcome to this Saturday evening of Night Music on KMFA. I'm Jess Griggs. I do want to let you know we have one of our last Noon Tunes concerts coming up on Tuesday, August 11th. That is our family-friendly concert series, and this time we have it with cover-to-cover wind quintet. They did our last one and were absolutely amazing. It was a super fun time, and all you have to do is RSVP for free over at kmfa.org. Make sure you go ahead and get that on your calendar. Let's turn now to a lovely piano work from Dmitri Kabalevsky. This will be his six preludes and fugues.

Pianist Alexandre Dossine in Six Preludes and Fugues, Opus 61, from Dmitri Kabalevsky. Next on KMFA's Night Music, a work from Mozart that is quite unique. On top of being very somber and moody, it has the seriousness about it that is not usually associated with this particular form and genre that kind of originally was meant for entertainment. This is Mozart's Serenade, number 12 in C minor for winds. This evening we'll hear the Netherlands Wind Ensemble. Hope you enjoy.

A serenade from Mozart. That was his serenade number 12 in C minor, listing K388. And we heard the Netherlands Wind Ensemble this evening. One more work in this hour of night music, then on at 11, we'll take a listen to a trio from Brahms, and then we'll round out our program with a work from Steve Reich. So I hope you stay with us.

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cellist P. David Hancock and the Nashville Chamber Orchestra, led by Paul Gamble, in an adagio from Zoltán Kodály. Welcome back to the program. I'm Jess Griggs, and you're listening to KMFA's Night Music. Lots of different ways to listen to us, obviously on 89.5 FM, but you can always stream us online at kmfa.org or download our app and take us wherever you go. Music from Johannes Brahms up next. This will be his trio in A minor.

Clarinetist Richard Stoltzman, cellist Yo-Yo Ma, and pianist Emmanuel Axe in trio in A minor for clarinet, cello, and piano from Johannes Brahms. Next on KMFA's Night Music, a work by Steve Reich that is a rescoring of his 1973 Six Pianos. That is both the orchestration and the title. This evening we'll hear his Six Marimbas, composed in 1986, as performed by members of the London Sinfonietta.

percussionist of the London Sinfonietta in six marimbas from Steve Reich. Thank you so much for tuning into KMFA for Night Music. I've been your host, Jess Griggs. I hope you have a great rest of your weekend ahead of you. I hope you stay safe, and I'll see you again tomorrow.

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1: I'm Peter Van de Graaff with music here by Swiss composer Joachim Raff from a string octet.

St. Martin's Academy Chamber Ensemble, and the finale, the Vivace, from a string octet by the 19th century Swiss composer Joachim Raff. Peter Van de Graaff is my name. Later on, Cello Concerto No. 2. We often hear the number 1, but not the number 2, by Saint-Saëns. Octet music now, as we have the Zabina Meyer Wind Ensemble and this octet partita by a contemporary of Mozart named František Kramáš, although he went by the name of Franz Krommer while he was in Vienna.

Zabina Meyer Wind Ensemble, music by a composer who was best known for his wind music, František Kramáš, also known as Franz Krommer, an octet partita in F. Here is an octet for unusual combination of brass and piano. Onyx Brass with Viv McLean piano, and this music by the American composer Florence Price.

Onyx Brass and pianist Viv McLean in that very unusually scored work by the American composer Florence Price, her octet for brass and piano. And it's not known when that piece was composed. Famously, it was found among all those manuscripts in an abandoned home in 2009, long after the death of Florence Price. Just a bit more by that woman, born in Arkansas, based in Chicago for her career. And Kirsten Johnson is the pianist. This is one of the preludes.

Kirsten Johnson performing one of the preludes written over a period of some 25 years or so by the American composer Florence Price. That was the third of her preludes. We will very often hear the Cello Concerto No. 1 by Camille Saint-Saëns. He was not a cellist, but he went on to write in 1902 a second cello concerto, which is very rarely heard. There are those who believe that this is the stronger work. It's more showy than the Concerto No. 1, but perhaps not as musically inventive or memorable in its harmonies and melodies. But here is that rarely heard Cello Concerto No. 2 in D minor by Saint-Saëns. Zewell Bailey is the cellist, and he's joined by the Roanoke Symphony, conducted by David Wiley.

A rare opportunity there to hear music by Camille Saint-Saëns, the great pianist, organist, conductor, composer from the 19th into the early 20th century. That rarely heard music of his, the Cello Concerto No. 2 in D minor, written in 1902 for a Dutch cellist, Josef Holman was his name. You know, the more I hear that music, or any music of Saint-Saëns, the more he becomes one of my very favorite composers. That was Zool Bailey playing the cello solo part with the Roanoke Symphony, David Wiley the conductor. Saint-Saëns was not a cellist, but had to learn how to write for the instrument from the people for whom he wrote. Here's a prelude by Alcan.

0: Prayer of the Evening by Alcon.
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I'm thrilled you could join me, particularly as we're going to listen to some music by my own favorite composer, Joseph Haydn. Coming up in just a few minutes, it will be his first violin concerto. Something else for violin right now by Henryk Wieniawski, his Polonaise Brillante, Marat Bisengaliev, his violinist.

Marat Bisangaliev violin, John Linehan piano, and that Polonaise Brillante by Henrik Wieniawski. Before we get to some Latin American dances, we have this by Josef Haydn. Rainer Küchel plays violin with the Austro-Hungarian Haydn Orchestra, a group which, by the way, performs and records in the very hall where Haydn himself conducted many premieres and performances of his works at Eisenstadt in Austria. Adam Fischer is the conductor. This is the first violin concerto, the C major by Josef Haydn.

The violinist was Rainer Kuchel, joined by the Austro-Hungarian Haydn Orchestra, directed by Adam Fischer, and music by their namesake, performed there, Joseph Haydn, and his first violin concerto. We have some Latin American dances ahead, and I thought we'd tie the Haydn concerto in with the dances yet to come with a Haydn dance. This is one of his Catherine dances with the Boskovsky Ensemble.

The fourth of the Catherine Dances, Katharinentänze, by Joseph Haydn. Willy Waskowski with his ensemble. Latin American dances now. We're going to begin with a collection of Panamanian dances. There are four of them in all, and they're based on folk themes collected by a violinist and composer named Elizabeth Waldo, whose string quartet gave the premiere of this work. This recording is with the Oregon String Quartet, the Danzas de Panama by American William Grant Still.

That was the Oregon String Quartet performing music by the American composer, or arranged by the American composer, William Grant Still, from 1948, the Danzas de Panama, Panamanian dances. More Latin American dances as we hear the Afro-Cuban dances by Cuban composer Ernesto Lecuona. There are six of them in all. And we hear them played by pianist Thomas Torino.

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Thomas Torino played the Danzas Afro-Cubanas, the Afro-Cuban dances, six of them all told. This is a dance by another Cuban composer, Leo Brouwer.

0: Stephen Novacek played the guitar. That is music of Leo Brouwer, the Danza Característica, characteristic dance of 1957.
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Peter Van de Graaff here, and we have some Haydn to enjoy. We'll be listening to Michael Haydn String Quintet, and something right now which was long attributed to his older and better known brother, Joseph Haydn, but now it's thought to be by one Roman Hofstetter, a famous serenade from a quartet, as recorded not by a quartet here, but by a full complement of strings, the Guildhall String Ensemble.

Guildhall String Ensemble and the Serenade by Hofstetter. Peter Van de Graaff speaking. We're going to go to India for some music later on and listen right now to music by a composer who, perhaps if he hadn't been the younger brother of one of history's greatest composers, we would be hearing his music more, although it is quite often recorded and performed. Michael Haydn, younger brother of Joseph Haydn. This is a string quintet in G major performed by a period instrument group called L'Archibudelli.

Michael Haydn was certainly no slouch, although considerably less well-known than his older brother Joseph Haydn. That was Michael Haydn's G major string quintet performed by Larky Budelli. Here is, before we go to India for a couple of pieces, some music by a late 18th, early 19th century guitarist composer named Napoleon Coste. We listen to the great guitarist Andres Segovia perform this little study in G minor.

those who know the name Napoleon Coste are either guitarists themselves or love guitar music, as that's, I think, all he wrote for was just his own instrument. That was Andrés Segovia with a study in G minor. To India now for a couple of compositions, one by a Frenchman, this one by an English composer. It's a symphonic poem written in 1903 called Indra, based on the Indian legend of the god of the heavens, rain and storm, and his conflict with a demon. The demon is eventually defeated by Indra through the help of Vishnu, and the drought caused by the earlier victory of Vritra is brought to an end as rain falls again. This is music of Gustav Holst with the Ulster Orchestra, conducted by Joanne Folletta.

It's one of several works by the British composer Gustav Holst inspired by Indian sources of one kind or another. That's the symphonic poem called Indra, written in 1903 based on the Indian legend of the god of the heavens of rain and storm, and the rain falling at the end there to end a drought. That was the Ulster Orchestra. The conductor was Joanne Faletta. Let's hear some more from India. This is a little ballet music, actually the ballet music, from the opera Lakmé by Léo Delibes. It was a great vogue in the late 19th century in France for things of the East, Middle or Central East. And this ballet music from Lakmé is played by the Cincinnati Pops Orchestra. The conductor here is Eric Kunzel.

In 19th century Paris, every opera had to have a ballet included, and that was the ballet music written for the Indian-inspired opera by Léo Delibes called Lakmé. And we heard the Cincinnati Pops Orchestra, and our conductor was Eric Kunzel. From the same place and time, this is also an Indian-inspired piece by a French composer. It's by Ernest Chausson, written in 1880, text by Théophile Gautier. It's called Les Papillons, or Butterflies, but it makes reference to the Bayadères, who were the dancers in the Indian temples. Singing this is Anne Murray with pianist Graham Johnson.

0: one of the songs of Ernest Chausson, sung by Anne Murray with Graham Johnson at the piano. In fact, his very first song, it's called Les Papillons, or Butterflies.
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0: Before we get to two violin concertos, one by Vivaldi in a moment, here is a trio sonata by Arcangelo Corelli.

Members of Accademia Bizantina with that trio sonata by Arcangelo Corelli. I'm Peter Van de Graaff. It'll be my pleasure to present for you here a couple of violin concertos, very different works from each other. One written in 1938 by Ernest Bloch. And this one of the hundreds, composed by Vivaldi. Bloch just wrote one. Vivaldi was perhaps the most prolific of all composers of violin concertos. This is from his collection known as La Cetra, Opus 9. It's the first of the set in C major. Simon Standage solos with the Academy of Ancient Music, led by Christopher Hogwood.

Simon Standage, violin, the Academy of Ancient Music, Christopher Hogwood, the conductor, and that music by Antonio Vivaldi, the first of the violin concertos known as La Cetra, Opus 9. And a bit more by Vivaldi before we hear another violin concerto, very different from what we just heard. It will be Ernest Bloch's only concerto from 1938. Right now, Suzy LeBlanc and Teatro Lirico with this setting of a single word by Vivaldi, Alleluia.

Suzy LeBlanc sang with Teatro Lirico, and that's Alleluia from a motet by Vivaldi. Our next violin concerto is the only one written by Ernest Bloch, the Swiss composer born in 1880. This dates from 1938, and we're going to hear it recorded now from a 1961 recording with Roman Totenberg and the Vienna State Opera Orchestra led by Vladimir Golschmann.

Roman Totenberg, the violinist, Vladimir Golschmann, the conductor, the Vienna State Opera Orchestra. That is from 1938 by Ernest Bloch, and it is his only violin concerto. Bloch, Swiss-born, but he fled to the United States in 1938 because of anti-Semitism in Europe, and wrote that here. This now is the Athena Ensemble and an intermezzo for Winds by Sir Edward Elgar.

0: The Athena Ensemble with that little intermezzo for Winds by Sir Edward Elgar. For some reason, we don't know why, he called that Nancy.
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0: Peter Van de Graaff here with two of the greatest hits from the German Baroque. Let's begin with the Pachelbel Canon in G, played by Tafelmusik, led by Gene LeMond.

Tafelmusik and director Jean Lehmann with that music of Johann Pachelbel, the oh-so-famous Canon and Gieg in D. Very famous work by Johann Sebastian Bach for you here. And then a rarity, a very interesting work of Edvard Grieg. He wrote a symphony early in his life. He tried to suppress it and not allow its publication, but after he died, it was re-examined and sought and seen to be quite a fine work. And we're going to hear that, Symphony in C Minor by Grieg. But here, first of all, is Gustav Leonhardt and Friends with Bach's Third Brandenburg Concerto.

Gustav Leonhardt and several Dutch friends, primarily Dutch musicians there, with Bach's Third Brandenburg Concerto. Stay tuned. Quite a surprise from the pen of Edvard Grieg in a few minutes, a couple minutes actually. Here's Canadian Brass with this A Little Allegro from Handel.

an allegro by Handel, performed by Canadian Brass. When Edvard Grieg was a young man, well, a teenager really, he was 15 years old, he went to the Leipzig Conservatory to study, stayed there for 4 years. While there, the Danish composer Niels Gade suggested to Grieg that he write a symphony, and Grieg did so, very successfully performed by the Leipzig Gewandhaus Orchestra in its premiere. But then Grieg went on to write other things in other styles, and he wrote at one point, on the score, must never be performed. Well, after he died, it was finally performed in 1981. Here's a recording of this early and only symphony in C minor by Grieg, Okokamu, and the Gothenburg Symphony.

Quite an early composition. It may surprise you if you tune in the middle of that to find out who wrote that. Edvard Grieg in 1863. He was about 20 years old when he wrote that symphony in C minor. He suppressed the work. He wrote across the score, "Must never be performed." But in 1981, it was resurrected and here recorded by the Gothenburg Symphony and Okokamu. It was Niels Gade, the Danish composer, who encouraged Grieg to write the work, and it was given its premiere, and very successfully, by the Leipzig Gewandhausorchester. But then Grieg changed his style and thought that maybe that shouldn't be performed as representative of his work. Here is a pastorale by Liszt, played by Joseph Villa.

0: Pastoral by Liszt, played by Joseph Villa.
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0: Good to be with you, Peter Van de Graaff here with some French music for you for a little while. Let's begin with a very, very famous composition by Maurice Ravel before we turn to Satie and Poulenc and the two joined together. This is an arrangement for flute and harp of originally a piano piece by Ravel called The Pavane for a Dead Princess. Marcus Klinko and Benoit Fromanger perform.

Marcus Klinko and Benoit Fromanger with that arrangement of the Pavane for a Dead Princess by Maurice Ravel. By all means, do feel free to stay tuned with me. I have some music for you to enjoy. It's by Satie and by a man who was greatly attracted to and influenced by the music of Satie, Francis Poulenc. In fact, we're going to listen to Poulenc's orchestration of a couple of preludes by Erik Satie in just a bit. But first, let's hear some Satie himself. One of his ridiculous titles, it's called Aperçu désagréable, Disagreeable Perceptions, for a piano four hands from 1908. There's a pastoral, a chorale, and a fugue. And we hear two pianists, Aldo Ciccolini and Gabriel Tacchino.

Disagreeable Perceptions for Piano Four Hands, one of the absurd titles given works by Eric Satie, who wrote that. Aldo Ciccolini and Gabriel Tacchino were the pianists. Now we have Francis Poulenc's orchestration of two posthumous preludes by Eric Satie. And this is John Lansbury to conduct the orchestra of Royal Opera House Covent Garden.

two posthumous preludes by Eric Satie, orchestrated by Francis Poulenc. John Lansbury conducting the orchestra of Royal Opera House Covent Garden. Let's hear now some music by Poulenc himself, as we have James Campbell, clarinet, and friends in three perpetual movements.

It's a piece that's been arranged a number of times, called Trois Mouvements Perpétuels, Three Perpetual Movements by Francis Poulenc. And the clarinetist was James Campbell, with a number of friends, including the Allegri String Quartet. Here's a pastorale by Poulenc.

Pastoral by Poulenc with the French National Orchestra, directed by Charles Dutoit. It's our privilege and pleasure to hear some music now by a composer born in Liechtenstein in 1839. And if you've heard of him, you're more than likely either an organist or a sacred music singer or conductor. His name is Joseph Rheinberger. Very prolific composer, and yet he only wrote one piano concerto, which we're about to hear. He had a very interesting career. Although his style is said to more closely represent that of Brahms, he actually assisted in the preparation of the first performances of Wagner's Tristan und Isolde and Meistersinger. This is Michael Ponti, pianist, with the Berlin Symphony, Volker Schmidt-Gartenbach, the conductor, and Josef Rheinberger's piano concerto.

That's the piano concerto by the Liechtensteinian-born composer Josef Rheinberger, who was active in Munich for most of his career. Michael Ponti heard with the Berlin Symphony led by Volker Schmidt-Gertenbach. And from that 19th century music from Liechtenstein, we have this 20th century piece, 1953 to be exact, from Hungary. And it's the sixth and last of the Bagatelles, or Trifles for Wind Quintet by György Ligeti.

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2: It's Sunday Baroque. I'm Suzanne Bonha. Oboes have been described as an ill wind that nobody blows good. The bassoon is often derided as a baboon or a buffoon, and some people still think of recorders as mere child's toys. It's not really fair, and it's not really correct. Today there's a mighty wind blowing. Those much maligned wind instruments get the best revenge, being played well.

Oboist Louise Pellerin is featured playing a transcription of the 7th of 9 German arias by George Frederick Handel. The composer based them on poems by Bartolt Heinrich Brachus from a collection called Earthly Pleasure in God.

Oboist Louise Pellerin, violinist Hélène Plouffe, and organist Dom-André Laberge played a transcription of George Frideric Handel's 7th German aria. This is Sunday Baroque, supported by the Santa Fe Opera, with preview dinners, tailgate picnics, and more to kick off the evening. From boots to ball gowns, the only dress code is fun. 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Frenchman François Charles Dupart played violin and harpsichord. He left Paris for London, where he composed operas, taught harpsichord lessons, and played in George Frideric Handel's orchestra. Hugo Rein is the recorder soloist with the Symphony of Marais, playing François Charles Dupart's 4th recorder suite.

0: The Symphony of Marais with recorder-player Hugo Rein performed the fourth recorder suite by François-Charles Dupart. You can visit sundaybaroque.org whenever you want to know more about the music. 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
1: When we get together next time on Choral Classics, we'll jump into the time machine and travel back to the year 1816 to find out what was popular in the world of choral music. I'm Jeffrey Blair, and I hope you'll join me Tuesday night at 9 on 89.5 KMFA.
0: Sunday Baroque is supported by the Friends of Sunday Baroque, whose contributors include the Maurer Family Foundation in loving memory of Gil Maurer. Jan Zelenka played double bass in the Dresden Court Ensemble, and after testing the waters elsewhere, he came back to lead the group. Zelenka gave starring roles to oboes and bassoon in some of his sonatas. This is Zelenka's fifth sonata, played by bassoonist Frank Morelli, oboists Stephen Taylor and Randall Wolfgang, harpsichordist Kenneth Cooper, and double bassist Donald Palma.

0: From the album Baroque Fireworks, bassoonist Frank Morelli played the fifth sonata by Jan Zelenka with oboists Stephen Taylor and Randall Wolfgang, harpsichordist Kenneth Cooper, and double bassist Donald Palma. 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
1: 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Dalia Stasevska leads the BBC Symphony Orchestra in Copland, Gershwin, and Ravel's Piano Concerto with pianist Yun-Chan Lim, and we'll hear Gerald Finzi's choral ode to the spirit of music itself. 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
0: 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George Frideric Handel's Oboe Concerto in G minor is labeled as number 3, although it seems to have been the first oboe concerto he wrote, just the last one to be published, more than a century and a half after it was composed. Raymond Leppard leads the English Chamber Orchestra and oboist Heinz Holliger playing Handel's Oboe Concerto No. 3.

Raymond Leopard led the English Chamber Orchestra, and oboist Heinz Holliger playing George Frideric Handel's Oboe Concerto No. 3. French woman Elisabeth Claude Jacquet de la Guerre was born in 1665, 20 years before Handel, and she was known as the marvel of the century. At age 10, she could sing the most difficult music at first sight. She could accompany herself and other singers on the harpsichord, and she could improvise and compose on the spot. This is the marvel of the century's fourth sonata, played by Musica Fiorita.

0: Musica Fiorita played the fourth sonata for violin, oboe, and viola da gamba, composed by Elizabeth Claude Jacquet de la Guerre. The Friends of Sunday Baroque is a generous group of music lovers who provide financial support to the program. 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Sunday Baroque is produced at WSHU in Fairfield, Connecticut, and funded by the Richard P. Garmany Fund at Hartford Foundation for Public Giving, providing support to institutions that are committed to enriching lives in Connecticut, including Theater Works and Hartford Chorale. Our production team is Julie Ferdino, Jennifer Basher, Sabrina Garone, Ann Lopez, and Lexi Perinol. I'm Suzanne Bona, and this is Sunday Baroque. Matthias Mauta is one of the top recorder players in the world. The German musician can zip through the most technically difficult passages like they were nothing, and he plays them with beautiful musicianship and artistry. Coming up on Sunday Baroque, you can sample Matthias Mauta's extraordinary virtuosity playing a concerto by Antonio Vivaldi on the flautino.
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0: It's Sunday Baroque. I'm Suzanne Bona. There is nothing quite like listening to cheerful music to put you in a good mood. Today you'll hear jolly and upbeat music to put a smile on your face. The happy highlights include George Frideric Handel's duet, Happy We, from his opera Acis and Galatea, an energetic fanfare by Jan Zelenka, and a chipper flute concerto by Antonio Vivaldi.

Johann Sebastian Bach's music is in a class by itself for its ability to inspire. Musicians of pretty much every genre have cited Bach as a musician they admire and respect. Pianist Simona Dinnerstein is one of them. In an interview with Classical California, she described his inventions and sinfonias as unique among Bach's works because they focus on the essence of counterpoint rather than dance forms. And she said it's like seeing an X-ray of the music. This is Simona Dinnerstein playing Johann Sebastian Bach's Keyboard Inventions 8, 9, and 10.

From her 2014 recording, pianist Simona Dinnerstein played three of the keyboard inventions by Johann Sebastian Bach, which she has called pure music. This is Sunday Baroque, supported by Newport Mansions, protecting, preserving, and presenting an exceptional collection of house museums and landscapes in one of the most historically intact cities in America, Newport, Rhode Island, newportmansions.org. New York period instrument ensemble Rebel is named after an innovative and rebellious 17th century French musician, Jean Ferry Rebel. This is Rebel Baroque with flautino soloist Matthias Mauta playing a concerto by Antonio Vivaldi.

Jörg Michael Schwartz led Rebel Baroque with flautino soloist Matthias Mauta, playing Antonio Vivaldi's Chipper Concerto Catalog No. 443. Fanfares are meant to announce that something big and exciting is about to happen. Jan Zelenka composed this fanfare.

0: Trumpeters Stephen Burns, David Bilger, Edward Carroll, and Timothy Morrison performed the first fanfare by Jan Zelenka. This is Sunday Baroque.
1: 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We'll hear Ensemble La Sestina with songs, motets, and a mass by Guerrero. I'm Sarah Schneider. 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
0: Sunday Baroque is funded thanks to the Friends of Sunday Baroque, whose generous contributors include the Schilling Family Foundation, Incorporated. George Frideric Handel's three-act oratorio Solomon is a series of vignettes about wise King Solomon. Act 3 is about a visit from the Queen of Sheba, and it begins with a sinfonia that's become quite popular on its own, The Arrival of the Queen of Sheba. It's played by the National Arts Center Orchestra of Canada.

Canada's National Arts Centre Orchestra played the arrival of the Queen of Sheba from the oratorio Solomon by George Frideric Handel. Dance like no one is watching. You've probably heard that great advice. Well, here is your chance to dance to some music from the 16th century by Giorgio Manerio and Orazio Vecchi. It's played by Capriccio Stravagante Renaissance Orchestra.

0: Kip Sempe led Capriccio Stravagante Renaissance Orchestra, playing a suite of dances composed by Orazio Vecchi and Giorgio Minerio. How would you like to show off your Baroque style? 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
1: 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On stage,

worked his way up to playing for the French royal court. This is a festive suite from François Francoeur's Royal Wedding Feast, played by Ensemble Stradivaria.

Daniel Quier led Ensemble Stradivaria, playing a suite from A Royal Wedding Feast, composed by François Francoeur. In George Frideric Handel's mythology-inspired composition, Acis and Galatea, there is a joyful duet sung by the title characters, and this is Happy We. It's performed by soprano Susie LeBlanc and tenor Mark Bleek.

soprano Susie LeBlanc, tenor Mark Bleek, and Les Boreades performed Happy We. I bet I didn't even have to tell you that was the name from George Frideric Handel's opera Acis and Galatea. Sunday Baroque is produced at the Richard P. Garmany Classical Music Production Suite at WSHU in Fairfield, Connecticut by Julie Fradino, Jennifer Basher, Sabrina Garone, Ann Lopez, and Lexi Perinol. I'm Susie Ambona, and this is Sunday Baroque. Composers are inspired by many different things. When Georg Philipp Telemann finally made a long, postponed visit to Paris, he brought a set of quartets with him. He had been invited by four professional musician friends, flutist Michel Blavet, violinist Jean-Pierre Guignon, viola da gamba player Jean-Baptiste Fourcoret, and a cellist and harpsichordist called Prince Edward. Coming up on Sunday Baroque, you'll hear one of Telemann's Paris quartets.

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2: It's Sunday Baroque. I'm Suzanne Bonha. Thomas Aquinas said there's nothing on this earth more to be prized than true friendship. The first Sunday in August happens to be National Friendship Day. Friendship has informed and enhanced a variety of music making, too. Georg Philipp Telemann was inspired by a group of French virtuoso instrumentalists to compile his Paris quartets. Englishman Matthew Locke celebrated friendship with his chamber music collection called Suites for Several Friends. And Georg Muffat composed a suite called Indissoluble Friendship. These are some of the friendly collaborations you'll hear today.

16th century English church musician Thomas Tallis and his good friend William Byrd collaborated on publishing a set of sacred songs in 1575. These are two of Tallis's compositions that were included in the collection, the motet To Me, Thy Friend, and Have Mercy on Us. Alistair Dixon leads Chapelle du Roi, singing both compositions.

Alistair Dixon conducted Chapelle du Roi, singing the motet To Me Thy Friend and Have Mercy on Us, both sacred works composed by the 16th century English musician Thomas Dallas. This is Sunday Baroque, supported by the Santa Fe Opera, with preview dinners, tailgate picnics, and more to kick off the evening. From boots to ball gowns, the only dress code is fun. More information at santafeopera.org. Chamber music is played in small groups of musicians. It's a little like having a friendly conversation or an exchange of ideas and perspectives. 17th century English musician Matthew Locke composed several chamber suites for several friends. The ensemble Masques plays Locke's seventh suite.

Masks Ensemble played the Seventh Suite for Several Friends by 17th century English musician Matthew Locke. Kiss Me, My Sweet Friend is a tune by Josquin des Prez, and Pifferot Renaissance Band performs it.

Pifferot Renaissance Band played Kiss Me, My Sweet Friend by Josquin des Prez. You can visit sundaybaroque.org whenever you want to know more about the music. This is Sunday Baroque. Sunday Baroque is funded thanks to the Friends of Sunday Baroque, including the Straup family of Wilton, Connecticut, and Rita Sackett, in loving memory of her husband, Mark. Georg Muffat was a musician who gave descriptive titles to some of his compositions. Muffat's Eighth Suite is subtitled Indissoluble Friendship. Its sections are a phantom, the canaries, the peasants, the riders, and a saraband on the spirit of friendship. Armonico Tributo Austria performs

Lawrence Duffschmidt led Armonico Tributo Austria, playing the 8th instrumental suite by Georg Muffat, which is subtitled Indissoluble Friendship. One of Muffat's most important and influential friends was Bernardo Pasquini, who was Muffat's organ teacher in Italy. Members of the musical ensemble Tragicommedia play Pasquini's Sonata for Two Basses.

0: Members of Tragicommedia played a sonata for two basses by Bernardo Pasquini. 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
0: 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For the album Peace in Our Time, countertenor Reginald Mobley pointed out that in dark times, we truly see the immense power that music has in its ability to motivate, comfort, and heal. From that album, Reginald Mobley and Agave Baroque perform My Friend Is Mine by Johann Christoph Bach.

Chaconne is a musical form. In French, it's chaconne. It's a short harmonic progression that's repeated over and over with variations laid on top. Johann Christoph Bach composed that chaconne, My Friend is Mine, performed by countertenor Reginald Mobley and Agave Baroque. You know, it's polite to bring along a gift when you visit someone's home. And when Georg Philipp Telemann finally made a long, postponed visit to Paris, he brought some chamber music with him. He had been invited by four professional musician friends, flutist Michel Blavet, violinist Jean-Pierre Guignon, viola da gamba player Jean-Baptiste Fourcaré, and a cellist and harpsichordist called Prince Edouard. This is Telemann's fourth Paris quartet.

0: flutist Linda Brunmeier, violinist John Holloway, cellist Ulrike Becker, viola da gamba player Lawrence Duftschmidt, and harpsichordist Lars Ulrich Mortensen played the fourth Paris Quartet by Georg Philipp Telemann. Sunday Baroque is on Facebook. You can like our page and follow us there. And you can also check us out online at sundaybaroque.org. Sunday Baroque is produced at WSHU in Fairfield, Connecticut, and funded by the Richard P. Garmany Fund and Hartford Foundation for Public Giving, providing support to institutions that are committed to enriching lives in Connecticut, including Theater Works and Hartford Chorale. Our production team is Julie Fredino, Jennifer Basher, Ann Lopez, Sabrina Garone, and Lexi Perinol. I'm Suzanne Bona, and this is Sunday Baroque. Before a performance, musicians pick a common note and calibrate their instruments. And if you've attended a concert, you've probably heard that tuning ritual. Ensemble 415 tunes the way they believe a Baroque era orchestra would have, using a slightly flatter note than a modern orchestra, with the note A at 415 hertz. And that is where they got their name. Coming up in the next hour of Sunday Baroque, you'll hear a performance by Ensemble 415.
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2: 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We'll hear Ensemble La Sestina with songs, motets, and a mass by Guerrero. I'm Sarah Schneider. 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
0: This is Sunday Baroque. I'm Suzanne Bona. Cellist Ophélie Gaillard founded her Pulcinella Orchestra in 2005 as a way to explore 17th and 18th century music played on historical instruments. And harpsichordist Jeanette Sorel formed Apollo's Fire Baroque Orchestra in 1992 when she was 26 years old and wanted to champion innovative early music programming. These are just two of the dynamic women leading today's thriving early music scene that you'll hear on today's program.

Elizabeth Walfish was a young, brand new mom with a repetitive stress injury from playing modern violin. She was asked to play a Baroque concert in Baroque style, and the slightly different playing posture and style relieved the pain she had been experiencing, and it sure seems like it was meant to be, since Elizabeth Walfish is now a leading Baroque violinist. She directs Raglan Baroque Players in the fourth introduction by Pietro Locatelli

Violinist Elizabeth Walfish and Raglan Baroque players performed the fourth introduction by Pietro Locatelli. Your favorite music now comes with accessories. 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This is Sunday Baroque, funded thanks to your contribution. Before a performance, musicians pick a common note and they calibrate their instruments. And if you've attended a concert, you've probably heard that tuning ritual. Ensemble 415 tunes the way they believe a Baroque era orchestra would have, using a slightly flatter note than a modern orchestra, with the note A at 415 hertz. That's where Chiara Banchini got the name for the group she founded in 1981. This is Ensemble 415, playing the third Concerto Grosso by Arcangelo Corelli.

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1: 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From playwright Susan Laurie Parks, Sally and Tom explores the complicated relationship between Sally Hemings and Thomas Jefferson, challenging familiar narratives about American history. By questioning whose voices are remembered and whose aren't, this new play asks us to take a closer look at the stories we inherit. On the Clayburg stage, now through August 23rd, tickets at zachtheater.org.
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0: Sunday Baroque is funded by the Friends of Sunday Baroque, whose generous contributors include the New Family Trust in memory of Joan Cockrell New and Lynn Walther of Lake Grove, New York. Naples, Italy has enjoyed a long history as a magnet for musicians, artists, and intellectuals. Nicola Fiorenza was part of that scene in the 18th century, playing first violin at the Royal Chapel of Naples. Cellist Ofelia Gayar and her Pulcinella Orchestra play the cello concerto composed by Nicola Fiorenza.

Cellist Ophélie Gaillard and her Pulcinella Orchestra played Nicola Fiorenza's cello concerto. Princess Wilhelmina was born in Berlin in 1709 to Frederick William I of Prussia and Sophia Dorothea of Hanover. Wilhelmina was a music lover who played lute and wrote an opera and some chamber music. This is her flute sonata in A minor, played by Camerata Öresund.

Camerata Öresund played the Flute Sonata in A minor by Princess Wilhelmina. It's from their album In Wilhelmina's Footsteps. You can always look up more about the music at sundaybaroque.org. 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Jeanette Sorrell, the founder and leader of Apollo's Fire, believes that music resonates emotionally and spiritually, touching us as words cannot, and helps us connect with what's universal in all of us. This is a product of her philosophy. Jeanette Sorrell and Apollo's Fire play Georg Philipp Telemann's Burlesque Overture.

Jeanette Sorel led her group Apollo's Fire, playing the burlesque overture by Georg-Philipp Telemann. 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Sunday Baroque is produced at the Richard P. Garmany Classical Music Production Suite at WSHU in Fairfield, Connecticut, by Julie Fredino, Jennifer Basher, Sabrina Garone, Ann Lopez, and Lexi Perinal. I'm Suzanne Bona. This is Sunday Baroque.

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2: Francisco Guerrero was one of the big three Spanish composers of the Renaissance, whose music was published all over Europe. He also traveled extensively and wrote a memoir of his pilgrimage to the Holy Land. On today's edition of Early Music Now, we'll hear songs, motets, and a mass by Guerrero, performed by Ensemble La Sestina. I'm Sarah Schneider. Thanks for tuning in. Francisco Guerrero was born in Seville in October of 1528 and initially studied music with his older brother Pedro. He also taught himself several instruments, including vihuela, harp, cornetto, and organ. Francisco Guerrero was a singer at the cathedral in his hometown for a few years, and then at the age of 17, he was given the job of chapel master at the cathedral in Jaén on the recommendation of Cristóbal de Morales. During the 1550s, his career really took off, and his music was being published as far away as Venice and Leuven. He presented a volume of his music to Emperor Charles V, who was then living in retirement at Yuste. Guerrero's motet Ave Virgo Sanctissima was first published in 1566. This piece, written in strict canon, became so popular that it was considered the quintessential Marian motet. Let's hear it now, performed by members of Rías Chamber Choir.

We heard Ave Virgo Sanctissima by Francisco Guerrero, performed by Rias Chamber Choir. Next, we'll hear some spiritual songs by Guerrero from his collection, Canciones y Vianescas Espirituales, published in Venice in 1589. These pieces would have been performed in a liturgical setting, perhaps as part of private worship services. Some pieces, like Vana Speranza, or Vain Hope, include some very expressive harmonies that anticipate the sounds of the Baroque. We'll hear members of Ensemble La Sestina.

A set of spiritual songs by Francisco Guerrero from a recording called The Angel's Voice, featuring Ensemble La Sestina, here on Early Music Now. Guerrero's music remained popular in churches and cathedrals in Spain and the Americas for more than two centuries after his death in 1599. His harmonies were ahead of his time. His Magnificat Secundi Toni was mistaken for an 18th century work when it was published after being copied from an anonymous source from Lima Cathedral. Let's hear some motets that were published in Guerrero's hometown of Seville in 1555, when the composer was still in his 20s. I'll start this set with Gabriel Arcangelus, performed by Ensemble La Sestina.

0: We heard some motets by Francisco Guerrero, including Virgo Prudentissima and Sancta et Immaculata, performed by Ensemble La Sestina here on Early Music Now. I'm Sarah Schneider, very glad to have you along today.
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0: Francisco Guerrero evidently had a taste for adventure. On August 14th, 1588, he left Venice for the Holy Land, visiting Zakynthos, Jaffa, Jerusalem, Bethlehem, and Damascus before returning to Venice in January of 1589. He prepared some music for publication, then set off for Marseille via Genoa, and there he ran into some trouble. He was held for ransom by pirates and must have been able to get out of the situation safely because he made it back home and was back at work in early August 1589. He later published a popular book about his journey to the Holy Land, stating that he longed to return there, especially when writing music for Christmas Mass. Let's hear selections from Guerrero's Missa Lomarmé, performed by Ensemble La Sestina.

We're listening to Misa Lomarme by Francisco Guerrero, performed by Ensemble La Sestina here on Early Music Now. This mass is based on an anonymous medieval song that inspired over 40 mass settings between about 1450 and the end of the 17th century. The one by Guerrero we're listening to was inspired by the work of his teacher Morales and probably dates from rather early in Guerrero's career. Here's more from Misa Lomarme by Francisco Guerrero, performed by Ensemble La Sestina.

from a CD called The Angel's Voice with motets and sacred songs by Francisco Guerrero, we heard his Missa Lomarme performed by Ensemble La Sestina, a group based in Switzerland and directed by Adriano Giardina. Early Music Now is distributed by the WFMT Radio Network Chicago and is produced in the studios of KMFA in Austin, Texas. I'm Sarah Schneider, so glad you are able to join me today, and until next time.

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1: 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That's this week on Classical Guitar Alive.
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Austin's own Conspirare is about to release a brand new recording, Sunstone, or Pietra de Sol, which features the poetry of Octavio Paz and the gorgeous music of Joby Talbot. And on today's Classical Austin, I'll chat with Joby Talbot and Craig Hella Johnson, the founder and artistic director of Conspirare. And of course, we'll listen to some of the music. I'm Diane Donovan. Now's a great time to find a comfortable chair, sit back, relax, and enjoy Classical Austin.

0: Joby Talbot, Craig Heller Johnson, thank you for being here.
1: It's a joy to.
0: The name of the release is Sunstone. Again, the title of the recording is Sunstone, and that's the English word for Piedra de Sol. And it's sung in the original Spanish. And I always like to write notes when I'm listening before I read anything else about it. And I have to say, it's a masterpiece, in my opinion. Terribly beautiful. That's the only word I could put before it, because it is so deeply beautiful and effective and immersive. Each line of the poem is like an image in time. It feels like perceiving something when the human brain is not thinking in sentences. It's just the images appear and dissolve to the next one, etc. And the music serves the poem so well that it does become one. And I don't know how you did it, but I am going to ask you, Joby Talbot, what the process was like for you.
2: So, Piedra de Sol, this amazing poem by Octavio Paz, the Mexican poet, came into my life a few years ago. I was writing a ballet score for the Royal Ballet here in London, which was a co-commission with the American Ballet Theatre, based on Laura Esquivel's novel, Like Water for Chocolate, which I'm sure a lot of your listeners will remember was made into an award-winning film back in the 1990s. And for the climax of the ballet, the choreographer said, wouldn't it be wonderful if we suddenly heard a human voice? And we were looking for a text that seemed to kind of capture the amazing climax of that story. And a friend of mine, who is from a Mexican-American family from LA, said, well, have you thought of looking at Piedra de Sol by Octavio Paz? And I didn't know the poem. And I found, like, instantly I found a quote that was just the perfect thing for this ballet. And when I went to set it to music, it never really set, like, much Spanish language poetry before. And I just sort of thought I found my kind of like the perfect text to fit my music around. It's so lyrical, it's so deeply emotional. There's this constant shifting sense of rhythm. And I loved setting those lines so much that I suddenly, a little ding went off at the back of my mind, which was that Craig and I had been talking for some time about collaborating on something, a large scale choral piece. And I thought, I wonder if Craig would be into the idea of me setting like the whole poem, or at least, you know, enough of the, you know, a much more substantial thing that represents the whole poem. So I suggested to Craig, and he remembered having read it many years ago, and I was so thrilled that he loved the idea, and here we are.
0: And of course we remember Conspirari's wonderful performances and recording of The Path of Miracles with your beautiful music, and it was such a great fit. And there's something I wanted to ask you. This is a 584-line poem. How did you narrow it down to 300? And were those painful edits?
2: You know, funnily enough, the original lines I was just talking about, the ones I used in the ballet, which I loved so much, I ended up not using in this choral piece. I wanted to try... The poem takes the form of a single secular sentence. Each line is 11 syllables long. There's not a single period in the whole thing. It's just one big, long, enormous sentence. And the last few lines are the first lines repeated. And you realize that you've just going on this endless loop, this spinning, eternal, cyclical thing. And I wanted to have a sense of just following the words of the poem. That as this imagery comes, where you just described it so beautifully, where the images just sort of appear and they come by you. It's just you're floating through. Not, you know, the imagery is so interesting in that it can be the most tiny, intimate thing, just you and the person you love in bed together, and suddenly you're floating through outer space, and then you're a million years ago, and then you're in the future, and then you're as tiny as an atom, and then you're as big as a humongous nebula. It's like that, and there's never any rhyme and reason before it. It just whizzes from one thing to another. So I wanted to try and follow that sort of formlessness of shape, but also I was also very aware that if you write a 70-minute long piece of music and it's completely formless, it'll probably just end up being very boring. So I had to kind of somehow construct some sort of musical architecture and narrative so that the lines I chose were the ones that I felt best represented a very simple emotional journey, that basically it starts in a sort of ecstatic place and then descends into the depths of despair and then reemerges into a sense of even greater ecstasy, so that the joy of the end section is informed by the everything we've experienced on our way to that final death, life, love. There's nothing that isn't in this poem somewhere. I think that's fair to say, don't you agree?
0: Yes. I understand there were inflections in each line that changed every verse. Did you stay with that musically?
2: Yes, we did. I mean, I realized, very, very soon after starting it, that you can get away with sort of some kind of license with where you put the stresses and things in lines when you set music, when you set English text. Latin is very kind of, lets you get away with anything, really. French, sort of a little less so. Spanish, you have to put the stresses on the words that are stressed, otherwise it just doesn't work. And I'll leave Craig to tell you about how we managed to wrestle with all these hundreds of lines and make sure that they're pronounced correctly.
0: Detail.
3: Well, first to you, Diane, I just wanted to say how great it is to be in conversation with you and how much your listening experience really moved me after so much investment in this. And then to feel your visceral reaction to what you heard and experienced was so meaningful to me. And I do think you captured something really important in what you said. The way you described your own listening experience, you went and you got quiet and you listened. I do think, if someone can enjoy this listening in their car or passing by, when you're doing household chores or whatever, but I think it'll be only about, 10% of the experience that we want people to have with this. And I encourage people just to really take time and to hear that invitation in this project to get quiet, to just protect some time, get with your favorite listening space, speakers, headphones, whatever they are. So I love that. And then, just to the line by line thing you guys were just talking about, I think that was one guiding cue system, if you will, for me. I think we as choral conductors can be, to a fault, just be slaves to kind of whatever the text is and get very caught up in meaning and all of that. And I think that's, of course, important. But I also wanted to follow musical directives, just what's Joby's language saying and what are his images that are dancing with the images of Octavio Paz. So yeah, it was great and super challenging. I mean, the whole preparation process was one that was demanding, and all of the things you imagine, first of all, an entire 70-minute work in Spanish with a group that, we didn't have, I think maybe we had one native Spanish speaker and two that were pretty deeply into the language, but everybody else pretty fresh. And we had, some lovely diction support and coaches but lots of variety in terms of the regional dialect that we should take. And so we had to make some decisions based on the expertise that was surrounding us. And that was a lot of conversations, a lot of discussion. So my job was one of facilitation. And but I was so relieved for the performance too. We had a group of native Spanish speakers, and the particular group I'm thinking of was about 12 different Mexican citizens who gave us a big thumbs up about this. Not only sounded like Spanish, but it felt like it was Spanish that was being communicated and expressed. And so I was delighted and relieved. And but it was rich on so many levels.

0: We heard just part of Sunstone, Piedra de Sol, words by Octavio Paz, music by Joby Talbot, as performed by Conspirare under the direction of Craig Hella Johnson. That section began with the words, "A single presence, like a sudden song, like the wind singing in a fire." This is a new recording, and it will be available to you starting August 21st, and I'm so delighted to have the composer, Joby Talbot, and the artistic director and founder of Conspirare, Craig Hella Johnson, with me today on Classical Austin. Joby Talbot, there's such beautiful textures in this piece, and most choral pieces have textures of, you know, they're my bass, but there are beautiful times when it's just really deep bass and then a soprano voice cascading over it. I think I said it's sort of like watercolors where one thing is there and then something's going and then the whole thing moves again and it starts over. How did you approach that, the textures and where to put them?
1: Well, I think one of the wonderful things about choral music, I mean, a choir of the exceptional caliber of Conspirare, is that there's a real sort of three-dimensionality to the sound. You really feel like you're moving through shapes and colors. So I wanted to try and use every combination of voices I could think of, you know, from everybody singing together in harmony to unisons to solo singers to little groups of, you know, two or three or four singers, and then sometimes only one thing happening, sometimes two, three, sometimes loads of things happening all at the same time, and really exploring the different timbres of the singers and how they sing in different registers. One of the wonderful things about Conspirare is that whilst they are capable of sounding like, you know, an absolute world-class amazing choir, the individual singers can also access things in their voices which are sort of outside the conventional choral sound. So when some of these singers had the opportunity to really kind of bring, say, maybe their background singing folk music or say gospel music or something like that to the table, and suddenly these voices emerge out of the texture as this, you know, declaiming this extraordinary poetry. And to me, it doesn't sound like any other choral music I've heard. I think it's I was very gratified that what I'd written worked in the way that I hoped it would for Conspirare. Because when you write a big piece, you know, so privileged to be commissioned by a world-class ensemble like this, and you want to give them a piece that can really make them shine. And I felt, anyhow, that definitely worked. And that was a really wonderful collaboration.
0: Craig Hella Johnson, what was it like for you doing that part of things, working just with the sound textures?
2: Yes, delightful. You know, I think there's a wildness to Conspirare too, which I have nurtured and allowed the combination of, you know, because I'm very curious. I grew up in a very regimented choral tradition, and it's its own kind of thrilling when there's that unison that just could cut glass, you know. It's so unified and pure, and but I think much of my life since those college years too has been a departure from that. I mean, I think the disciplines of choral ensemble singing are in me, and so the basics are always there fully. But I'm always interested in what can humans, when we realize this is a body of individuals, and can we not sometimes enjoy hearing those individual colors? Yes, we love that unison color, but then to hear the variety that is in and amongst them is really satisfying to me, and it's good for the imagination. And we felt very loved on by Joby because he went for it with that. You know, there are all kinds of wonderful things for solos singing, which can feature some of our terrific soloists. Well, they're all soloists, but feature some of the singers, but also some very peculiar natty things that we have to kind of really focus, kind of almost get inside the Swiss watch and sort of get tiny. And, you know, that kind of thing you can only do with an ensemble that's really built trust and has a sense of inner practice over many years. You know, I wouldn't bring this to even a really good professional choir that's a good gig choir, kind of just they know how to show up and they can kind of deliver the goods and all that. But there has to be a sense of shared willingness to go for that kind of nuance. So I think we felt very called forth, and I loved that. And so we'll always be grateful for that.
0: Do you all have favorite parts of the piece?
2: I think so. I'll go first with that one, Diane. Just because I also want to say, this is pre-answering your question, but I do think what Joby's done here is really audacious and bold, and you know, in taking this on. And I want to say to all dear friends who may be listening, just all listeners who are tapping into this program here too, but this isn't easy listening music, and this isn't meant in that way at all. I mean, this is in the best way kind of a robust, deep, and wide kind of art music that can be so life enhancing, which art is supposed to do, but it doesn't just come with a quick impression. You know, it's why earlier we said, let's invite someone into this experience. And then I want to encourage people just to have repeated listenings. You know, people have said sometimes, hey, we trust you, Craig, with your recommendations. And, you know, and I appreciate that. And I think with this one, I want to say, let that trust, you know, take you into some weeks and months ahead with this piece, because I think it's a pivotal work in our choral repertoire. And in some ways, it's also a work that returns to, you know, a past when we were doing more in large form, extended forms like this. But very, very special. I think in terms of your question about maybe a few places to listen, I came prepared with my track list so that I don't have to kind of find my way through the poem itself right now and try and make us guess. But I think if someone said they had 15 minutes, I might say, just as one doorway into the mountain, maybe listen to the final two tracks, 18 and 19, and then experience the cycle. So it ends, and then the cycle returns again. And it's such a beautiful way to experience that cyclical nature, is to go back to maybe the first three tracks. So I'd say track 18, 19, and then the first three tracks, just to sort of get the container walls of this cyclical, or we're calling it a form still, I think that would be my first inclination to start there.
0: Well, since I've already covered the second movement, let's listen to 18 and 19, the last two movements, and the very first movement of Piedra de Sol, or Sunstone.

0: We heard the two final movements of Sunstone, Pietra dei Sole, and then we ended with the opening movement to give you an idea of the circular nature of this piece. But it is best to listen to the whole thing in one sitting while reading the poetry of Octavio Paz. The music is composed by Joby Talbot, who is one of my two guests on Classical Austin today. That's a new release by Conspirare that will be available to you on August 21st. My other guest is, of course, Craig Hella Johnson, the artistic director and founder of Conspirare. I'm Diane Donovan. Joby Talbot, this is really a journey, a circular journey. Could you just describe it in a few sentences, what we go through for people who are just about to approach this new recording?
1: Yeah. So the poem was written in the 1950s by the Mexican poet Octavio Paz. And at the time he was living in Europe, and I think he wanted to write a sort of Latin American answer to those great surrealist masterpieces of the mid-20th century, like The Wasteland of T.S. Eliot and some of those French poets. So as I say, it goes everywhere. There's nothing that isn't in this poem. So I'm trying to create a sound.

0: different direction. It's lovely to have something that kind of tries to pull that back together and show us how we can all be together and appreciate one another. So the textures I'm trying to find are things that really kind of take you to another place that you didn't know existed. And from the very first chord we hear, I'm imagining traveling through space and time and in and out of history and trying to find sounds, musical sounds, opportunities for amazing singing that you haven't heard before and that really find some kind of emotional resonance within the listener that is a surprising thing and a new thing. And the most important thing of all is that when we get to the end of this enormous cyclical sentence and you realize for the first time that this is all a big loop, that is the most extraordinarily uplifting and transcendent experience. So I was aiming about as high as I think you could possibly aim with a piece of music whilst trying to make at the same time something that is an enjoyable sing and an enjoyable listen. On the, I say enjoyable, but I mean on the most profound level. Like it's meant to be a gift, and certainly the way that the choir responded to it, it really felt like it was an appreciated gift, and that was just the most wonderful thing about it from my point of view.
1: Poetic lines, the imagery of nature and such. One I scribbled down while I was going through it, and it was in the kingdom where pronouns are laced together. I just, that cat, yeah. What you were talking about, Joby Talbot, of, you know, the individual and then it's all one. Sometimes we forget this. Craig?
2: Yeah, and Diane, you know, that reference, that particular reference, I would say is in a kind of a family of a handful of text bits that sort of jumped off the page at me at various times in the process, because it felt like this text was so, and it was larger than all of us. It's larger than Octavio Paz and his time. I mean, it felt, we say the simple way, it's for sort of forward looking, but I mean, yeah, it's just radically large and spatial and past, present, future oriented, which is, you know, just, it's oceanic in its contemplation. And I think that particular phrase too was one I remember a couple of times. I thought, good Lord, here we are having all these in quotes political discussions right now, and this just sits there so naturally amongst all of the natural world. This mixing of pronouns, even, you know, I mean, it was pretty astounding. Yeah.
1: Well, now Joby Talbot, you get to highlight some of your favorite parts.
0: Well, I mean, I love it all, you know. It's like I can't really choose. There's track 7, I Search for a Real Moment as Alive as a Bird. It's a slightly sort of standalone bit that has a kind of arc of its own and ends up in a very beautiful place where the choir sounds absolutely phenomenal. That's quite fun. And then I suppose the bit I'm most proud of compositionally is the piece starts on a kind of quite an ecstatic kind of high and then descends bit by bit to the deepest, gloomiest depths and stays there for some time. And the moment when the wind changes or the currents shift and suddenly you see that we're now on an upward trajectory is it's track 14. That's and then from then it's like just a big kind of build to kind of ecstasy at the end. That's a lovely bit. If you're in the thick of it and really wondering, could this get any worse? The answer is no. It's better.
2: That's a beautiful section.
1: Okay, we'll start with the first piece that you highlighted, and it is titled I Search for a Real Moment as Alive as a Bird. And then we will hear the darkness in the piece, I Follow My Delirium, Rooms and Streets, I Grope My Way Through Corridors.

0: A couple of movements from the brand new recording by Conspirare, led by Craig Heller Johnson, and he's one of my guests at this time, as is the composer of the music, Joby Talbot. And again, the words are by the late Mexican poet Octavio Paz. First it was, "I search for a real moment as alive as a bird," and then we heard the transition from stormy to a place of peace in "I Follow My Delirium, Rooms and Streets." This show is Classical Austin. I'm Diane Donovan. Now back to our conversation. The use of the marimba was interesting. It also kept things moving.
1: Yeah. You know, we were grateful to, there was the idea initially, Joby had to conceptually primarily have an a cappella work, which is similar to Path of Miracles, although they're just a couple of light percussion instruments in the first in Path of Miracles. But we were just thrilled he included marimba. I think at one point, just maybe a small period, there was consideration of a cello. It's really nice on a practical level to have a pitch support instrument. These singers can sing 70 minutes of music without a recheck, but it's just nice not to have to. And it's really, really great. And I think, as we've said a few times too, there's a way in which, you know, the sound of the marimba too, the verticality of what is struck under the wood, has that vertical sort of body sense, like it relates, it has a vocal sense to it, almost like filled with breath. And Tom Burritt certainly plays it like he's a singer. And as Joby's mentioned so many times, he's such an extraordinary colleague, wonderful artist, and fine human being. And we just loved having him with us for this.
2: Yeah, the way he came to every rehearsal and all the recording session, always with new ideas, how to make it better, how to improve, how to make it really blend organically with the choir. So it didn't sound like, this is a piece for choir and separately marimba, that they're all of a piece, and the marimba lives inside that choral sound in this really exquisite way. You know, I mean, I was constantly trying to find, and even in my orchestral music, trying to find places where things sound almost, you know, you can't quite believe it's the instruments that you're using or the voices you're using are making this sound. And how the marimba, I think, is fantastic in the way it contributes to that. Sometimes you don't even know it's the marimba playing. You just hear the vocal sound with this color, this sort of this frisson of energy living within the sound. And that's Tom doing his thing. It was a pleasure working with Tom. I what a guy.
0: For me, it sounded kind of like a hum as opposed to outright singing, just presence,
1: yes.
0: Not like a Greek chorus or something, but just a presence.
1: Yeah, it's the perfect word. Yeah, I think it's what Joby was going for, and I think you captured it, Diane. It's so true. I would love to just, we're talking about the music itself, which is such a pleasure, and as we're talking about the art, I want to just say to a couple of the artists who aren't here talking, we haven't mentioned, but Randall Squires, the producer, and Robert Harlan, associate producer, who were such a vital part of this team, carrying out so much preparation, actual recording work, and then gorgeous sensitivity through the editing process, which was really rigorous and demanding of all of us. And we had to just do lots of dances. We came in from several different approaches and tried this and tried that, and we liked the result very much where we landed, but they were terrific. And then also just to say that this was in every way a beautiful mountain climb. We were faced in the fall with COVID, many singers. I got COVID, so we had to cancel that whole first run. It's been referenced, of course, that was, you know, physical challenge, but also a financial challenge of the highest order. And then we came back and found the winter, which was really challenging, had to cancel the second performance. But through that, our incredible partners at Tejemos Foundation, and they don't like to be mentioned often, but I'm going to be stubborn and just say their names, Lynn Dobson and Greg Wooldridge, who were just partners with us. And, you know, every step of the way, they have such a large vision for our world and for creating beauty and bringing the best into this world. And they have, you know, blessedly included us in their circle of partnerships, because they see that making art, being creative, is this beautiful way of showing up. In fact, it's the best act of resistance right now that we have to anything that's not true and beautiful. And so I love these collaborators, these co-creatives with us, all of them. I wanted to be sure we mentioned them.
0: Well, between having to postpone the premiere due to illnesses and then losing a day to the winter storm, it's like, no, nothing is going to stop this piece. And it's so important. I just think it's such a vital work. It's the eternal flame.
1: But beautiful.
0: Once again, folks, Conspirari's new album is titled Sunstone, Pietra de Sol, and it will be available for purchase on August the 21st on Divine Art Records. Conspirari performing it and led by Craig Hella Johnson, and the gorgeous music of Joby Talbot, just stunning music, and the setting of Octavio Paz poetry. Joby Talbot, Craig Hella Johnson, thank you so very much for taking time today on Classical Austin.
2: Thank you,
1: Tom. Such a pleasure.
0: And dear listener, before I let you go, I want to let you know about a couple of things happening in our area in early August. On August the 10th, you can catch ATX Artists for Social Impact Jams for Humanity at Batch Craft Beer and Kolaches. And on the 11th, well, we have our KMFA Kids on Key Noon Tunes, this part of the Summer Family Series at KMFA's Draylen Mason Music Studio. And on the 13th, KMFA and Austin LGBT Chamber of Commerce will present its Austin Arts Mixer 2026 in the Draylen Mason Music Studio of KMFA. On the way out, we're hearing just a little bit more of Conspirari's new recording, Sunstone. I'm Diane Donovan. I want to thank you so very much for listening to Classical Austin today. Do take care. Maybe look out for someone else. Let's let kindness be our default, and let's have a beautiful and musical rest of our day. Bye-bye for now.

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3: 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I'm Tony Morris. 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And thanks to a gift in loving memory of Adam Bratcher. Thanks for joining me. This week's edition of Classical Guitar Alive features five musical masterpieces by Grieg, Debussy, Beethoven, Fauré, and Granados. We'll start with Grieg's Holberg Suite. It's performed by the Netherlands Guitar Trio.

Opening this week's edition of Classical Guitar Alive featuring five musical masterpieces, we've just heard Grieg's Holberg Suite performed by the Netherlands Guitar Trio. One of Debussy's most beloved pieces is his Clair de Lune. We'll hear it performed by cellist Isang Enders and guitarist Sean Shibe.

Debussy's Clair de Lune, performed by cellist Isang Enders and guitarist Sean Shibe. We'll hear more piano music arranged for duo. This is Beethoven's Piano Sonata No. 27 in E minor, performed by solo duo.

Beethoven's Piano Sonata No. 27 in E minor, performed by solo duo members Matteo Mella and Lorenzo Micheli. 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I'm Tony Morris. Next is Forêt's Pavane, featuring guitarist Gerald Garcia and the CSFR State Philharmonic Orchestra, conducted by Peter Brainer.

Fares Pavan Opus 50, performed by guitarist Gerald Garcia and the CSFR State Philharmonic Orchestra, conducted by Peter Brainer. We'll close this week's edition of Classical Guitar Alive, featuring five musical masterpieces, with the Beijing Guitar Duo performing the Valses Poéticos by Enrique Granados.

0: Closing this week's edition of Classical Guitar Alive, we've just heard the Beijing guitar duo performing the Valses Poéticos by Enrique Granados. You've been listening to Classical Guitar Alive. Classical Guitar Alive is broadcast worldwide thanks to the generous support of the Augustine Foundation and the Kadosky Family Fund, and Charles and Taco Parker, and by Augustine Strings, makers of classical guitar strings since 1947, and thanks to a gift in loving memory of Adam Bratcher. Classical Guitar Alive is a nonprofit organization based in Austin, Texas. Music by pluck-stringed instruments like the guitar, the harp, and the ancient lyre have been used in healing for over 3,000 years. That's why our mission is to bring this music to the widest possible audience. 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I'm Tony Morris. 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

0: The Little Concert Suite by Samuel Coleridge Taylor. We heard the RTE Concert Orchestra of Dublin perform. Their conductor was Adrian Leeper. I'm Guillermo Delgado, and welcome to KMFA by Request. 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
0: I hope to hear a request from you soon. Today, let's get started with a request from Donald for the music of Gabriel Fauré. Donald is asking to hear the Pavane and says, it has been my favorite piece since I heard it back in high school in the 80s. Fauré's Pavane was wistful and beautiful, and it brought out feelings in a way that I didn't know was possible for music. I totally feel you, Donald. This was one of the first classical pieces of music that I heard as a young music student. I hope you enjoy this performance by the St. Louis Symphony, led by Leonard Slatkin.

We heard The Pavane by Gabriel Fauré, the St. Louis Symphony performed, led by conductor Leonard Slatkin. That was a request from Donald. Thank you for your email, Donald, and thanks for listening to Classical 89.5 KMFA by request.

We heard the Brook Green Suite by Gustav Holst. That was the English Sinfonia led by Howard Griffiths here on Classical 89.5 KMFA. I'm Guillermo Delgado, and this is KMFA by request. I hope you're having a great weekend. If there's music you'd like to hear on Sunday afternoons, you can email us at requests@kmfa.org. Just let us know what music you'd like to hear, and if you'd like, let us know why that music is special to you. This request comes from Alan in Austin, who would like to hear Beethoven's Pathetique Piano Sonata. Thanks for your email. Here's the Piano Sonata number 8 in C minor, the Pathetique. We'll hear pianist Garrick Olson perform.

Beautiful music, a request from Alan. That was Beethoven's Pathetique Piano Sonata No. 8 in C minor. We heard pianist Garrick Olson perform. I'm Guillermo Delgado. I hope you stick around at 2 p.m. We'll broadcast our Kids on Key School Spotlight broadcast, which is a performance by one of the local high school or middle school ensembles from here in Central Texas. Today at 2 p.m., we'll be hearing the Anderson High School Symphonic Band. So I hope you stick around. And this last request of the hour comes from Cynthia, who says she loves the music of Antonio Vivaldi. Thanks for your email, Cynthia. Here's the Concerto for Strings in D Major, RV 121 by Vivaldi. Concerto Italiano is performing, led by Rinaldo Alessandrini.

0: Concerto Italiano performed the Concerto for Strings in D Major by Antonio Vivaldi. They were led by Rinaldo Alessandrini, and that was a request from Cynthia. Thanks for your email, Cynthia. I'm Guillermo Delgado, and this is KMFA by request.
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0: Every Sunday at 2 p.m., KMFA broadcasts a performance by one of the local high school and middle school ensembles from here in Central Texas. It's our Kids on Key School Spotlight broadcast. And today we'll be hearing the Anderson High School Symphonic Band, led by their director, Hunter Smith. They're performing Shipyard Trudge.

0: That was a performance by the Anderson High School Symphonic Band from Austin ISD. They performed The Shipyard Trudge by Matthew Manning, and they were led by their director, Hunter Smith. 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

0: El Salón México, music by Aaron Copland, performed by the Baltimore Symphony, who are led by David Zenman. I'm Guillermo Delgado. I hope you're having a great weekend. This is KMFA by request. 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
0: This request comes from Riley in Buda, who would like to hear the suite for 13 wind instruments by Richard Strauss. Here's the Netherlands Wind Ensemble, led by Edo de Vart.

The Suite for 13 Wind Instruments by Richard Strauss. We heard the Netherlands Wind Ensemble perform, led by Ado de Vart. That was a request from Riley. Thanks, Riley, for your email. I hope you're having a great weekend and enjoying the music on KMFA by request. I'm Guillermo Delgado, and if there's music you'd like to hear, you can email us at requests@kmfa.org. Hear that music, of course, on Sunday afternoons during KMFA by request from 1 p.m. to 5 p.m. This request comes from Charlie, who is asking to hear the music of Franz Schubert, Die Forel, or The Trout. This is a performance by cellist Misha Majski, and Charlie says, "This is one of my favorite recordings. It's not quite as fun as the Samsung washing machines, but it's a pretty good one." Thanks for your email, Charlie. I hope you enjoy this performance.

0: Cellist Misha Maisky and pianist Daria Hovora performed The Trout by Franz Schubert, a request from Charlie. Thanks for your email. I'm Guillermo Delgado, and this is KMFA by request.
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0: 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Here are the airs for violin, performed by the Palladian Ensemble.

0: We heard The Airs for Violin by Nicola Matthes. That was a performance by the Palladian Ensemble and a request from Sam. Thanks for emailing us, Sam. I'm Guillermo Delgado, and this is KMFA by request.
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0: Henry in Austin says, I am a student and I play the flute. Could we hear some music for the flute? Absolutely, Henry. Thanks for your email. This is music by Franz Bruggen, the Flute Concerto No. 6. We'll hear a performance by the Orchestra of the 18th Century.

0: The Orchestra of the 18th Century performed the Flute Concerto No. 6 by Franz Bruggen. That was some flute music for Henry in Austin.
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0: beginning this hour with the Pygmalion Overture by Jean-Philippe Rameau. The lyric talents performed, led by Christophe Rousset, here on KMFA by request. I'm Guillermo Delgado, and if there's music you'd like to hear on Sunday afternoons, you can email us at requests@kmfa.org. Just let us know what music you'd like to hear, and if you can, do that during the week so we can get the music queued up for the weekend.
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0: Sarah in Cedar Park would like to hear the New World Symphony by Antonín Dvořák. Thanks for your request, Sarah. This is a performance by the Royal Concertgebouw Orchestra. Their conductor is Carlo Maria Giulini. This is Dvořák's Symphony No. 9 in E minor from the New World.

0: Antonín Dvořák's New World Symphony, his Symphony No. 9 in E minor. The performance was the Royal Concertgebouw Orchestra, led by their conductor Carlo Maria Giulini. That was a request from Sarah in Cedar Park. Here on KMFA by request, I'm Guillermo Delgado.
1: 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From playwright Susan Laurie Parks, Sally and Tom explores the complicated relationship between Sally Hemings and Thomas Jefferson, challenging familiar narratives about American history. By questioning whose voices are remembered and whose aren't, this new play asks us to take a closer look at the stories we inherit. On the Clayburgh stage, now through August 23rd, tickets at zachtheater.org.
0: 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We'll get that music queued up to play on Sunday afternoons between 1 and 5 p.m. I'm Guillermo Delgado. This is a request from Renee, who would like to hear some music by Zenobia Powell Perry. Here's Rhapsody. We'll hear pianist Sarah Cahill.

0: Pianist Sarah Cahill performed Rhapsody by Zenobia Powell Perry. That was a request from Renee. Thanks for your email, Renee. I'm Guillermo Delgado, and I hope you're enjoying KMFA by request.
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0: The overture to Mozart's Don Giovanni, we heard the London Philharmonic led by Bernard Haitink. I'm Guillermo Delgado. This is KMFA by request. If there's music you'd like to hear on Sunday afternoons, you can email us at requests@kmfa.org. Just let us know what music you'd like to hear, and if you'd like, let us know why that music is special to you.
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0: Jason in Austin says, I love the music of Franz Liszt. Could we hear his Piano Concerto No. 1? Absolutely, Jason. Thank you for your email. This is a performance by pianist Alexander Cantero, performing with the Tapiola Sinfonietta, who are led by his father, Jean-Jacques Cantero. Here's Franz Liszt's Piano Concerto No. 1 in E-flat major.

0: Franz Liszt's Piano Concerto No. 1 in E-flat major. That was a performance by pianist Alexander Cantoreau in the Tapiola Sinfonietta. They were led by Jean-Jacques Cantoreau. A request from Jason in Austin. I'm Guillermo Delgado, and I hope to hear a request from you next. The email is requests@kmfa.org.
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0: Carla in Austin would like to hear music by Maurice Ravel, The Introduction and Allegro. Thanks for your email, Carla. I hope you enjoy this performance by harpist Ocean Ellis and the Melos Ensemble of London.

0: The Introduction and Allegro by Maurice Ravel. That was a performance by the Melos Ensemble of London. You heard harpist Ocean Ellis. That was a request from Carla in Austin. I'm Guillermo Delgado, and if there's music you'd like to hear on Sunday afternoons, email us at requests@kmfa.org.
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0: This is KMFA by request, and Sophie in Austin emailed us asking to hear the Sinfonia Pastorale by Johann Stamitz. Thanks for your email, Sophie. Here's a performance by the Northern Chamber Orchestra, led by Nicholas Ward.

0: That's the Northern Chamber Orchestra, led by Nicholas Ward. They performed the Sinfonia Pastorale by Johann Stamitz, a request from Sophie. I'm Guillermo Delgado, and I thank everyone for their requests this afternoon. The email is requests@kmfa.org during the week. If you think of music you'd like to hear next Sunday, email us.
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0: This is a request from Denise, who says, my favorite song is Verdi Prati. That's from Handel's Alcina. Thanks so much, Denise, for your request. I hope you enjoy this performance by Albrecht Mayer and the Sinfonia Varsovia.

Albrecht Meyer and Sinfonia Varsovia performed Handel's Verdi Prati from Alcina, a request from Denise. Thanks, Denise. I'm Guillermo Delgado, and this is KMFA by request.

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Welcome to Pianoforte. I'm your host, Anton Nell. This week, we are taking an extended trip to France to explore and listen to Claude Debussy's set of 12 etudes. These remarkable works from 1915 are dedicated to the memory of Frédéric Chopin, the wonderful composer generally credited for elevating the mundane piano study to a work of art suited to the concert stage. Debussy, who passed away in 1918, was, at this stage in his life, disheartened by the horror of World War I and very seriously ill with cancer. These etudes would be his last important works for piano solo, and they come with a disclaimer from the composer. Quote, "These etudes will terrify your fingers. You may be sure that mine sometimes halt at certain passages. I have to stop and recover my breath, as after a stiff climb." End quote. The works are academic in the sense that they address certain technical difficulties, but these obstacles are only tools to get to the musical essence in each of the studies. Listeners hearing these for the first time might feel that the etudes are less easy to digest than the more familiar preludes, images, etc., but bear with them. They have the same traits of vintage Debussy, beautiful and exotic harmonies, layers of complex textures, extraordinary colors, a vital rhythmic variety, and of course, superb pianism. Like Chopin and Liszt before him, Debussy wrote so idiomatically for the instrument. The etudes are divided into two books. Each study either explores a technical or musical problem inherent in a different interval, like thirds, sixths, octaves, etc., or is devoted to a special experiment in sonority, like composite arpeggios, ornaments, opposing sonorities, etc. In all, the etudes are witty, challenging, and inspired. Claude Debussy himself says, quote, "Apart from the questions of technique, these etudes will be a useful warning to pianists not to take up the musical profession unless they have remarkable hands." End quote. Opening the first book is an etude for five fingers, after Monsieur Czerny. Picture a clearly diligent but distracted piano student playing a very recognizable five-finger pattern, but naughtily adding a spicy dissonant note in each repetition. Debussy takes this gesture and develops it into a brilliant tour de force for the performer, filled with good humor. The second, third, and fourth etudes, for thirds, fourths, and sixths, respectively, are studies in sonority. The etude in fourths is especially evocative and has an almost Eastern sound to it. While the etudes for thirds and sixths are decidedly less virtuosic, though no less easy, than Chopin's studies from Opus 25 using the same intervals. The following etude, four octaves, is a brilliant extroverted waltz. Closing the first book is a curiosity, an etude for eight fingers. In the beginning of the work is a footnote by Debussy suggesting that, quote, "the changing position of the hands makes the use of thumbs awkward and acrobatic in performance," end quote. The etude has a character of a perpetual motion and is a delight to listen to and also to watch. The second book opens with a study of the chromatic scale, fleet and light like its predecessor, followed by one of the most beautiful pieces in the set, an etude for ornaments. Written in the style of a barcarolle, Debussy meticulously notates how each decoration should be played. Listeners who are fans of French harpsichord music might recognize a similarity between some of the ornaments used by Debussy and those you might have heard in earlier music by Couperin and Rameau. Debussy greatly admired the music by these masters and initially considered dedicating the etudes to the memory of François Couperin as well as to Chopin. In the following study for repeated notes, the performer is required to execute repeated tones with great rapidity while still maintaining the piece's humorous atmosphere. Then come two more beautiful tone studies, an etude for opposing sonorities, one of the most evocative in the set, and the etude for composite arpeggios, a study in luminosity and color.
to close the extremely taxing Etude for Chords, which in its rhythmic drive looks ahead to music of Bartók and Stravinsky. Let's listen now to a complete performance of the 12 Etudes by Claude Debussy, performed by Mitsuko Uchida.

If you are just tuning in, you are listening to Pianoforte on KMFA, and I'm your host, Anton Nell. That was Claude Debussy's 12 Etudes from 1915. The pianist in that outstanding performance was Mitsuko Uchida. If you enjoyed that, you'd be interested to know that the now Dame Uchida has also made a film of these etudes. Included with the DVD is an excellent interview in which she talks about her fascination with these pieces and her love of the piano and music in general. Highly recommended. And to close, I would like to share a story about my personal connection to these etudes. My teacher for many years in South Africa was a great man called Adolf Harris. Born in South Africa, he lived in Europe for a number of years, studying with great pedagogues like Theodor Leschetizky, a Liszt pupil, and Tobias Matthay. He toured extensively, playing, for example, the world premiere of the Hindemith Piano Concerto under Sir John Barbarolli, and in 1938, he made the first complete recording of the Debussy Etudes for the Decca record label. You could listen to some of these on YouTube. Mr. Harris returned to South Africa in the 1940s, performing and teaching until shortly before he passed away in 1986. I studied some of these etudes with him shortly before I came to the United States in the early 80s, and I owe him a lot of gratitude for being my inspiration to follow careers in performance as well as teaching. And that is all we have time for today. This is Pianoforte on Classical 89.5 KMFA in Austin, online at kmfa.org. I'm your host, Anton Nell. Bye for now.

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2: I'm Elliot Forrest, and it is my pleasure to welcome you to the next broadcast of the radio series from the Chamber Music Society of Lincoln Center. David Finkel and Wuhan Artistic Directors. Now in its 56th season, the Chamber Music Society is one of the world's leading chamber music presenters. From its home in New York's Alice Tully Hall, on tour and on recordings, the Chamber Music Society delivers dazzling performances by virtuosic musicians to countless devoted listeners. On today's broadcast, we'll enjoy a diverse collection of American chamber works, including a touching vocalise by André Previn, selections from Wynton Marsalis' string quartet At the Octoroon Balls, and the mesmerizing, moving string quartet number 2 of John Adams. David Finkel, co-artistic director of the Chamber Music Society, told us more about the wide-ranging set of compositions featured on this program.
3: On today's broadcast, we explore an eclectic set of recent American chamber works. First up, it's a stirring vocalise that pianist, conductor, and composer André Previn wrote in the 1990s for soprano, cello, and piano. A vocalise is a song with no text. The singer intones an open vowel sound, making the voice more akin to the other instruments in an ensemble. Previn's vocalise is particularly effective because the pairing of the human voice with the voice-like sound of the cello is quite magical. At times, you can't tell which is more human-sounding. It's wonderful music that makes stunning use of all three instruments. Next on the program is Wynton Marsalis' brilliant string quartet At the Octoroon Balls, which he wrote in the mid-1990s for the Orion String Quartet as part of a co-commission from the Chamber Music Society and Jazz at Lincoln Center. Marsalis had never written for string quartet before when he decided to compose this piece, and yet he wrote something completely idiomatic for the instruments, something that showcases everything this combination of voices can do. He wanted the piece to reflect the life of his hometown, New Orleans, and, in his words, to, quote, explore the contradictions and compromises, cultural, social, and political, of American Creole life, end quote. You'll hear a broad range of sounds and characters, including scenes of a preacher inspiring his congregation, a thrilling, chugging musical train, and some extraordinary fiddling. To close the program, we hear a performance of John Adams' String Quartet No. 2. In this piece, he creates loops of fragments from a piano sonata by Ludwig van Beethoven, building a catchy and entrancing structure from incredibly simple materials. It's a very enjoyable and highly original piece of music that is performed here by the group he wrote it for, the St. Lawrence String Quartet.
2: Thank you, David. Now we'll begin our celebration of recently written American chamber music. From the Chamber Music Society of Lincoln Center, here are Jennifer Johnson Cano, mezzo-soprano, Keith Robinson, cellist, and Gloria Chien, pianist, with the vocalise by André Previn.

0: We heard Andre Previn's vocalese for soprano, cello, and piano in a performance from the Chamber Music Society of Lincoln Center with Jennifer Johnson Cano, mezzo-soprano, Keith Robinson, cellist, and Gloria Chen, pianist. To tell us more about the next piece on today's program, Wynton Marsalis' String Quartet at the Octoroon Balls, we heard from Daniel Phillips, one of the violinists of the Orion String Quartet.
1: I'm Daniel Phillips, violinist and violist. I'm a founding member of the Orion String Quartet, which had a 37-year career and a long association with the Chamber Music Society of Lincoln Center. And we were lucky enough to have the premiere of Wynton Marsalis' epic string quartet called At the Octoroon Balls. Wynton Marsalis was offered the chance to write anything he wanted for the Chamber Music Society of Lincoln Center. And the concert that it was going to be on had a lot of different instruments on it, you know, because of the rest of the program. So his choice was to write a string quartet, to everyone's surprise. When we later asked him about it, he said, why did you choose a string quartet when you could have had like percussion, piano, winds, all kinds of things? He said when he was at Juilliard, he got really interested in the late Beethoven and Bartok string quartets. But it was amazing because he quickly wrote something that was not only playable, but it was great string quartet writing. What a talent this guy was to write this.
0: Thank you, Danny. Wynton Marsalis' quartet was originally in 7 movements, which the composer described as evoking people, places, and events from the city of New Orleans. We'll be hearing 4 of those movements. First, Many Gone, then Hellbound Highball, Blue Lights on the Bayou, and finally Rampart Street Row House Rag. Now, from the Chamber Music Society of Lincoln Center, here's the Orion String Quartet with selections from At the Octoroon Balls by Wynton Marsalis.

0: We just heard selections from At the Octoroon Balls for string quartet by Wynton Marsalis, played by the Orion String Quartet, Daniel Phillips and Todd Phillips violinists, Stephen Tenenbaum violist, and Timothy Eddy cellist. In a performance from the Chamber Music Society of Lincoln Center on the WFMT Radio Network.
1: An all Beethoven program is in store for us as we head to the Copenhagen Concert Hall, home to the Danish National Symphony Orchestra. Antonello Monacorda will lead the orchestra in the Coriolanus Overture and the fateful Symphony No. 5. And Leif Ove Andsnes will be soloist in the energetic Piano Concerto No. 3. I'm Jan Weller. I hope you'll be listening.
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0: I'm Elliot Forrest. We'll hear another far-reaching piece of American chamber music to complete this broadcast. John Adams is perhaps best known for his large-scale orchestral works and operas, but he has also written a handful of fantastic chamber pieces. His second string quartet dates from 2014 and is set in two movements, both of which take their inspiration from fragments found in one of Beethoven's late piano sonatas. The piece was composed for the St. Lawrence String Quartet, whom we'll hear now. From the Chamber Music Society of Lincoln Center, here are Jeff Newtall and Owen Dalby, violinists, Leslie Robertson, violist, and Christopher Costanza, cellist, with the String Quartet No. 2 by John Adams.

From the Chamber Music Society of Lincoln Center, we just heard the String Quartet No. 2 of John Adams in a performance from the St. Lawrence String Quartet. That concludes our program for today. Join us for our next Chamber Music Society broadcast for early works by three great composers. We'll hear the colorful Novelettin for String Quartet by Frank Bridge, the virtuosic folk-inspired solo cello sonata by Gheorghe Ligeti, and the brilliant C minor piano quartet written by the young Felix Mendelssohn. I'm Elliot Forrest. Thanks so much for listening. More information and a complete list of music played on these broadcasts are available at chambermusicsociety.org. 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The series producer is Ben Arno. 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